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2: We tend to think about these Supreme Court decisions in terms of President Trump and what can he do in the moment, but these rulings will outlast him, and this power will apply to whoever is in the White House and will be very long-lasting.
3: I'm Michael Barbaro. 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
1: The Daily is coming up next at 6 after All Things Considered right here on NWPB, followed by Marketplace at 6:30. Looking at temperatures across the region, it is 62 in Moscow, 77 in Walla Walla, 65 in Tacoma, 73 in Orofino, and 66 in Goldendale. 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
0: 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I'm Juana Summers.
5: And I'm Scott Detrow. The United States is celebrating its 250th birthday with elaborate displays of patriotism in D.C. and across the country. It all paints a very specific picture of American culture and history, one that critics say does not tell the whole story. NPR's Marissa J. Lang visited a national park in West Virginia where a group of former park rangers is trying to make sure history is not erased.
6: In the town of Harper's Ferry, volunteers like Anna Bacallis are telling visitors about a Black history exhibit that the National Park Service didn't want them to see.
7: We're actually doing a little exhibit and talk in a few minutes about the erasure of an African-American exhibit that was right around the corner that this park actually censored.
6: She points to a boarded-up building with a sign hanging over the front door. It says African-American history.
7: Yes, that they're right there. And it says closed for renovation, but we know that's not exactly true.
6: The Trump administration has taken down dozens of federal exhibits focusing on issues such as civil rights or climate change. An executive order issued last year said it wants to correct an effort to sow divisions and promote a sense of national shame. President Trump instead wants the Department of the Interior to focus on, quote, the greatness of the achievements and progress of the American people. This exhibit, which was scheduled to open this month, was nixed after Trump's order. It would have told the stories of formerly enslaved people who lived and worked and died at Harper's Ferry.
8: We were going to bring to life all of the people that got overlooked, at least some of them. We had found names of enslaved people that date us all the way back to 1769.
6: That's former park ranger Elizabeth Kerwin, who planned the exhibit. She worked here for 25 years before she says she was forced out amid mass firings last year. This was going to be the high point of her career. But when it got shut down, she said, it felt bigger than that. Like the country was failing generations of African Americans.
8: They deserve to take up space in our national memory.
6: Harper's Ferry is known as the site of a violent uprising led by John Brown, a white abolitionist who believed slavery would never end without bloodshed. In 1859, Brown and about 20 other men attacked a federal arsenal filled with weapons he hoped to distribute to nearby slaves and encourage them to rebel. It didn't work. After 2 days of fighting, many of his men were killed. Brown was captured and then executed. The men who fought alongside him have been largely forgotten, especially the black men. History professor Stephen Mintz from the University of Texas

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1: This is Northwest Public Broadcasting. I'm Reno Probert. It's been 5 years since a record-shattering heat wave hit the Northwest, killing an estimated 1,200 people in British Columbia, Oregon, and Washington. As the world's climate keeps warming, we can expect more heat and more deaths. KUOW's John Ryan looks at efforts to make Washington's next heat wave less deadly.
2: I'm standing in the walk-in freezer at Harborview Hospital in Seattle. This is one of the most important places when extreme heat hits the Pacific Northwest.
3: Often our best tool to cool somebody off is just ice to their bodies.
2: Arvin Akavon is an emergency physician at Harborview Medical Center. Big hospitals like Harborview have high-tech equipment designed to quickly lower an overheated patient's core body temperature. But sometimes nothing works faster than a simple ice bath, sometimes with the patient inside a body bag.
3: It's ridiculously simple that we just cool them off.
2: In June 2021, as temperatures passed 100 day after day, hospitals learned some hard lessons, like make sure you have enough ice and body bags on hand, and make sure hospitals are talking to each other. Areas like South King County had many more heat victims than the cooler, shadier parts of Seattle. Akavon takes me to Harborview's radio room. It's filled with phones and two-way radios.
3: In a disaster scenario, this would be the room that we stand up to help coordinate where patients would go.
2: During the heat dome, hospitals in Everett and Renton were swamped by patients with heat exhaustion and heat stroke. One hospital nearly ran out of ice. Another had to cancel elective procedures. Steve Mitchell heads the emergency medicine department at the University of Washington.
4: They just couldn't keep up with that demand because nobody was organizing the distribution of Medic 1 units that were going to the hospitals.
2: Health officials say since then, the region has beefed up its cooperation between hospitals. Of course, prevention is better than cure. Experts say the bigger challenge is to keep people from being hurt by heat in the first place. Extreme heat kills more Americans each year than any other natural disaster. The Northwest has historically lacked air conditioning. We basically didn't need it, at least west of the Cascades. But that has changed along with our climate. Kim Virent got air conditioning after she and her dog had to flee their apartment in Shoreline in the heat dome.
5: I'm relieved and thankful to have the AC, but also bummed out that you have to get it and that things have changed. And I think after that 2021, it was that realization that it's never going to be what it was before.
2: The share of Seattle area homes with air conditioning has nearly doubled in less than a decade. The latest census data shows nearly 2/3 of homes in the Seattle metropolitan area with air conditioning. Still, that leaves a million people or more living in what can become dangerously hot homes. The city of Seattle has discounted or handed out heat pumps to about 3,600 homes to keep homes cool. And the city has many more cooling centers, like public libraries with air conditioning, than it did 5 years ago. But many people don't have the option of staying in air-conditioned space. Outdoor workers, like these roofers repairing a garage in Shoreline, get exposed to some of the highest temperatures. Richard Geyer represents Roofers Union Local 153 in Tacoma.
6: If it's 100 degrees outside, it's probably 120 degrees on that roof. And if these guys and ladies are doing torch down and hot tar roofing, it could be even hotter than that.
2: The state put new protections for outdoor workers in place in 2023. But agency officials say it's too soon to tell whether the requirements for rest breaks, water, and shade have made a difference. Geyer says roofers have been taking care of themselves in the heat long before the state got involved.
6: My contractors, they look ahead, we see the weather forecast, and they plan accordingly. Days like today, my contractors will let my crew start early. They will start at 5 a.m. and off at 1 p.m. to beat the heat.
2: King County now has a heat emergency plan. It has protocols for getting quickly into emergency mode, standing up cooling centers and outreach to homeless camps before a heat wave hits. Brendan McCluskey runs emergency management for the county. He says government can't do it all.
7: In situations like that, you check on your friends and neighbors, especially those who are elderly or might need some extra assistance.
2: Climate scientists say the most important step to save lives from worsening heat waves in the Northwest or anywhere else is to end pollution from fossil fuels. I'm John Ryan reporting.
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0: Let's get right back into that fantastic performance. Gary Golson is the pianist with Michael Tilson Thomas leading the San Francisco Symphony. We just heard the first movement of the Concerto in F of Gershwin. About the second movement, the composer tells us that this movement has a poetic, nocturnal atmosphere, which has come to be referred to as the American blues, but in a purer form than that in which they are usually treated. I don't think there's anything pure about the trumpet player. Listen, this is terrific. Once again, Gary Golson, second movement of the Concerto in F.

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Our production assistants are Ella Pinsloop, Eric Opland, Adela Skoronsky, and Weston Williams. Rebecca Neistat is the WFMT production and syndication manager. Exploring Music is made possible by the generous support of the Paul M. Angel Family Foundation, Helen So, the Earl and Brenda Shapiro family, Mr. and Mrs. William G. Brown, Eugene Jarvis and Sasha Gerritsen, the Julian Family Foundation, and the listener supporters of WFMT. I'm Bill McLaughlin. 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

0: Beethoven's Choral Fantasy, performed by the Swedish Radio Symphony Orchestra and Chorus, along with pianist Ellen Grimaud. The conductor was Esa-Pekka Salonen on Music Through the Night.
1: The landscape in 21st century classical music can be a difficult field to navigate for both creators and patrons of the music, but still the discipline persists. The precarious nature of this field makes organizations like Bang on a Can precious for the living culture of concert music. Co-founded in New York by living composers David Lang, Julia Wolf, and Michael Gordon in 1987, Bang on a Can is an organization devoted to creating an international community for new and experimental music. Bang on a Can programs regular events to date and is known for its lengthy, quote, marathon concerts, which have run up to 12 hours long.

0: Russian composer Vasily Kalinnikov was well on his way to success, but unfortunately, he became sick and died young at the age of 34. We heard Kalinnikov's Symphony No. 1 performed by the Scottish National Orchestra under conductor Neeme Järvi on Music Through the Night.
1: Everyone has their own comfort level when it comes to uncertainty, and classical composers are no exception. Much of Western classical music is outlined on paper in formal musical notation, but did you know that some classical music is randomized? John Cage and Terry Riley, to name a few, have composed works that omit common details, like what instruments to use, what precise pitches to play, or even when to play certain gestures. The field's ever-diligent musicologists, in tandem with these composers, have coined the term indeterminacy for those ambiguous musical elements, all present to sate the compositional curiosity for the unknowable.

0: Romantic Pieces by Antonín Dvořák. Yvonne Fischer conducted the Budapest Festival Orchestra on Music Through the Night. I'm Jalene Kahn. Thanks a lot for being here. It's great to have your company.
1: You've heard about the sons of Johann Sebastian Bach, but there were daughters too. Bach's eldest child was Katharina Dorothea. She grew up to be a singer and helped her father with his musical work. Elisabeth Juliana Frederica married one of her father's students. And the youngest of the 20 children was Regina Susanna. She was the only one to live into the 19th century and counted Beethoven as one of her benefactors. Other than these little tidbits, little to nothing is known about the five Bach daughters that lived to adulthood, and like many women of that era, are all too easily forgotten today.

0: Marosek Dances by Hungarian composer Zoltán Kodály, performed by the Budapest Symphony Orchestra. I'm Jalene Kahn. Thanks for being here and happy July 1st.
1: Does the music of DJs in clubs have a place with classical music in the concert hall? Many works by the Grammy-winning classical composer Mason Bates explore this question in full. In addition to his 21st century concertos and operas, Bates writes music for the symphony featuring drum pad electronics. Using traditional symphonic instruments to emulate produced elements of electronic music, like stereoized delays and low and high pass filters. With a harmonic approach that gravitates to a tonal center and with outer space themes, Bates's orchestral pieces like the B-sides and Mothership hold a very unique place in new concert music.

0: In its entirety, they were mostly short at that time. Symphony No. 9 by Mozart, Adam Fischer, conducting the Danish National Chamber Orchestra. I'm Kevin O'Connor. It's yourclassical.org.
1: Dmitri Shostakovich was a prominent composer of the 20th century, achieving acclaim following the premiere of his first symphony in 1926. His notoriety manifested in more than just his art, with even more iconism for Shostakovich to attain external to music itself. He became an international beacon of artistic protest during the 1941 Siege of Leningrad, appearing on the cover of Time magazine in July 1942, wearing his Leningrad fireman's hat in front of a burning landscape. In a divisive time of war, people on an international scale looked to Shostakovich's music and personhood for courage.

0: It's 5:43. You're listening to Northwest Public Broadcasting. It's been 1 year since the Republican tax and spending bill, the so-called One Big Beautiful Bill, was passed by Congress. Today, get a look at how that law has panned out. That's in 10 minutes on the Marketplace Morning Report.
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Just ahead on Morning Edition, hear about the Supreme Court letting states ban transgender women and girls from playing on sports for women and girls.

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5: Live from NPR News in Washington, I'm Windsor Johnston. President Trump says this September, Republicans will hold a first-ever party convention during a midterm election year. NPR's Elena Moore reports the gathering will be in Dallas.
6: Trump says the convention will be an opportunity to, quote, celebrate our nation, our achievements, and our bright future. Party conventions usually happen during presidential election years, not during the midterms. But stakes are high for Republicans on Capitol Hill. They currently control both the House and the Senate by slim margins. And as many Americans report struggling with high prices, Democrats hope to flip some key seats. So even though Trump isn't on the ballot this fall, a party convention may be an opportunity for the leader of the GOP to rally his base before they head to the polls. Elena Moore, NPR News.
5: House Speaker Mike Johnson says Republicans are not giving up on efforts to restrict birthright citizenship despite Tuesday's Supreme Court ruling.
7: It's become a tourism, birthing tourism, they call it, you know, a trend where people will just come and you just come onto the soil and have your child and then they're able to avail themselves of the welfare state and everything else.
5: The court struck down President Trump's executive order, ruling that it violated the 14th Amendment. Democrats and immigrant rights advocates praised the ruling as a major win for constitutional protections. On Wall Street, the Dow was up 74 points. 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
3: This is Northwest Public Broadcasting News. I'm Connor Henriksen. Debate is heating up in Washington state over transgender athletes. That's after the U.S. Supreme Court ruled on the matter in other states. Reporter Sarah Mises-Tan has more.
8: Justices sided yesterday with laws banning trans girls from playing on girls' sports teams in Idaho and West Virginia. Washington state is not affected. It currently allows transgender students to participate in whatever school sport best aligns with their gender identity. But an initiative headed to Washington voters in November seeks to change that. It would block trans girls from girls' sports, and it would require them to prove their birth sex before competing on girls' sports teams. Supporters of that initiative say the Supreme Court ruling is a huge win. But opponents say the Washington proposal is vulnerable to lawsuits because it doesn't apply to boys' sports and because it could require invasive exams to confirm sex assigned at birth. In Olympia, I'm Sarah Mises-Tan.
3: If you're planning on attending graduate school in the future, you may be subject to new federal student

0: caps on federal student loans will force universities to lower the cost of graduate programs. But one student loan policy expert told KUOW they're concerned the caps will either force people to turn to private loans or forego getting a degree at all. I'm Noelle Gasca in Seattle.
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1: You're listening to Northwest Public Broadcasting. It's 7:43. It's been 1 year since the Republican tax and spending bill, the so-called One Big Beautiful Bill, was passed by Congress. And today we get a look at how that law has panned out. That's in 10 minutes on the Marketplace Morning Report. East of the Cascades, partly to mostly sunny, highs in the 70s to lower 80s. Also, some wind, gusts up to 30 miles per hour. Western Washington's going to be cloudy until the late afternoon with highs in the 60s. 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
4: Reach me, baby. Good morning. I'm Steve Inskeep. A hit by Drake tells a woman named Janice to shut up. This past weekend, Drake tried to make amends to every other Janice. He hosted parties in 5 different cities only for people named Janice. They had to show ID. Once in, every Janice was treated to a multiple course meal and raffles for thousands of dollars. The Janices did not shut up. They said what they thought. And some said they forgive him. It's Morning Edition.
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1: You're listening to Northwest Public Broadcasting. Bosnia and Herzegovina fans celebrated their national soccer team when it made history in Seattle last week. The country made it the furthest they've been in the World Cup, and now, today, they face the United States. Northwest News Network contributor Grace Madigan has more about what it means to the Bosnian community in the Northwest to be competing on the world's biggest stage.
6: More than a decade after its first tournament appearance, Bosnia is competing in the World Cup for just its second time. For Bosnians like Milija Jusupovic, who immigrated to Seattle in 1998 after the war, it's a point of pride that her home country will be seen in a light that doesn't have to do with its past.
7: Bosnia will get brought up, and people who are older immediately remember the war. They're like, oh, it's the war. And then your country is constantly tied to, like, the hardest part of your life and, like, the thing that everybody has struggled through.
6: The Bosnian War, which lasted from 1992 to 1995, resulted in the second largest diaspora in the world, according to the UN. Around 2 million Bosnians live abroad, and about 350,000 live in the U.S. today. Jusupovic was just 11 years old when she left Bosnia with her family.
7: We basically had, like, time to pack one bag and flee that city for another city. And that was kind of what we ended up doing throughout the war, was basically trying to dodge the primary fighting zones. Some of my family members were not so fortunate.
6: It is estimated that more than 100,000 people were killed during the three-year war, including 8,000 Bosnian Muslims and in what the UN considers a genocide. Today, the country continues to recover economically and reframe its image from a war-torn country.
7: When another event, like the World Cup, happens, you're reminded, like, hey, we made it through a really, really horrible time in our history. It shows the resilience that I've known Bosnian people and people just from that part of the world to just be incredibly resilient.
6: Thousands of Bosnians descended upon Seattle for its pivotal match against Qatar. People of Bosnian heritage from across the Northwest also made the trip. Alma Zakonovic drove up from Vancouver, Washington. For her, seeing so many Bosnians was moving.
0: Feels like we were home.
8: Aww. Yeah.
0: After this many years living here, yeah, feels like home.
6: Fans celebrated the win long after the final whistle at a pub just around the corner from Seattle Stadium. Father and son Armin and Mehmed Imamovic attended the game from Augusta, Georgia. Both were overwhelmed with emotion after the game.
9: It means everything. The whole country, Tuzla, that my dad comes from and everything like that, it means so much for everybody there. And this man has never missed a game, ever. He does whatever he can to watch a Bosnia game. This is his team. Like, he will rep it till the day that he dies.
6: For a team that statistically was unlikely to even qualify for the World Cup, fans are ecstatic to have made it as far as they have.
9: You know, whatever happens next, it doesn't matter.
10: It doesn't
9: like
10: matter.
9: Exactly.
10: No, we went the next round.
9: We
10: you know,
9: did
10: that's
9: what we
10: all
9: wanted
10: that's
9: to do. But, you know, if we do win, you already know we're going to riot till the till the wheels fall off. You know, if we don't, the future of this team is very promising.
6: In Seattle, I'm Grace Madigan.
11: Volite Bosno!
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1: Bosnia plays against the U.S. this evening at 5 in Santa Clara, California. It's 7:50. 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Yesterday, the Supreme Court rejected President Trump's effort to end birthright citizenship. But that was the president's only loss. He scored quite a few wins with the court. Get a closer look on that of that in 15 minutes on Morning Edition.
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1: East of the Cascades, partly to mostly sunny skies today. Highs in the 70s to lower 80s. And it's going to be a bit windy, some gusts up to 30 miles per hour. In western Washington, cloudy until the late afternoon, but likely staying dry. Highs today in the 60s.
14: The U.S. Supreme Court left some of its biggest decisions for last this session. Justices delivered a series of major opinions with consequences that could reach every corner of American life. From immigration and birthright citizenship to guns rights and trans rights. What's changed, who's affected, and what comes next? I'm Emery Sievertson, the Supreme Court, and what's at stake for the country. That's on the next On Point.
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A classic example of musical Americana to set us on our way on this Wednesday morning, The Cakewalk from Robert Russell Bennett's suite of Old American Dances. Robert Russell Bennett, so well known as an arranger and orchestrator, the orchestrator of many of prominent Broadway and Hollywood musicals written by the likes of Irving Berlin and Jerome Kern and Cole Porter and Richard Rodgers and George Gershwin. Well, in this case, Robert Russell Bennett gets credit as original composer. The Cakewalk from his suite of Old American Dances, which he wrote in 1949. The Lone Star Wind Orchestra, directed there by Eugene Corporon. Good morning and welcome to a Wednesday and welcome to July, this first day of the brand new month, and to the continuation of our week-long set of festivities and celebrations. Yes, America at 2:50 in music. Here on the classical service of NWPB and streaming at nwpb.org, once again today, a wide array of American composers and performers, including some noted virtuosi. We're going to hear from composers associated with the Northwest ensembles as well. And we'll put all of this in the context of the entire arc of American musical history as we prepare for the nation's 250th birthday this weekend. Here we have a composer very closely associated with the Northwest during the final three decades of his life, Alan Hovhaness, this native of Massachusetts, who settled in Western Washington in the 1970s. This is a work he originally conceived for organ and then orchestrated himself a decade later, a very strict four-part Baroque era-like fugue. He called the piece Celestial Fantasy. Our first appearance this morning by the Seattle Symphony, conducted here by Gerard Schwartz.

0: Celestial Fantasy by Alan Hovhaness, an original organ composition influenced by his studies of the Baroque giants Handel and Bach, later orchestrated by the composer himself. Celestial Fantasy by Alan Hovhaness, a composer who would eventually become so closely associated with the Pacific Northwest. Final three decades of his career and his life. In that case, the Seattle Symphony Orchestra, which continues to play his music with some regularity, conducted by former music director Gerard Schwartz. We are celebrating all manner of musical Americana all week long, every morning this week, leading to our nation's Independence Day and 250th anniversary on Saturday, right here on the Classical Service of NWPB. 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
1: Hi there, this is Bill McLaughlin inviting you to track a comet hurtling across the musical sky. 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He lived just 37 years, but he left us a treasure. Exploring the world of George Gershwin this week on Exploring Music.
0: The celebration of Gershwin continues this evening at 7, right after Marketplace, the evening report at 6:30. Here on the Classical Service of Northwest Public Broadcasting. On now to Paul Bowles, a noted American composer and author and translator who had spent the last half century of his life actually living in Tangier, in modern Morocco. But during his heady days in New York back in the 1930s, he collaborated with all kinds of artistic and intellectual colleagues and geniuses in many cases, among them Orson Welles. He collaborated with Welles in a series of Mercury Theater productions, both on stage and on the radio. And the concert piece by Paul Bowles, which we're about to share with you this morning, was and is born of one of those collaborations. He originally wrote it for a theater piece called Too Much Johnson, later adapted for the radio. And the music as well. Appropriately, it has the quality of a silent movie musical comedy. Music for a Farce by Paul Bowles, here with members of Chicago Pro Musica on the Classical Service of Northwest Public Broadcasting.

0: 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Back in the late 1930s, first the live stage, legitimate theater, and then the radio as well. Music for a Farce by Paul Bowles. There with members of Chicago Pro Musica, one of whose players will step forward as soloist in the concerto coming next this morning. America at 2:50 in music here on the Classical Service of Northwest Public Broadcasting. A very good morning to you and a very happy Wednesday as well. Welcome to July. My name is Steve Reeder. The time right now is 9:30.
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0: 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Let's turn now to our trumpet soloist here, George Vosburgh, having joined the Chicago Symphony as the youngest player ever in its brass section. He also joined our last ensemble, Chicago Pro Musica, playing some Paul Bowles for you this morning. But George Vosburgh would distinguish himself not only as a member of the brass section of the Chicago Symphony, but then move along to the Pittsburgh Symphony, where he spent 25 years as principal trumpet, making a number of visits to our part of the world along the way, as in this case, George Vosburgh stepping forward as the soloist now, with Gerard Schwartz and the Seattle Symphony returning in this hour for the trumpet concerto in E-flat major by Joseph Haydn.

0: with George Vosburgh as the featured soloist and with Gerard Schwartz as the conductor of the Seattle Symphony Primetime Repertoire by Joseph Haydn, his trumpet concerto in E-flat major. George Vosburgh, the latest American virtuoso to be showcased during this week of festivities, celebration, and anticipation. It's America at 2:50 in music here on the Classical Service of Northwest Public Broadcasting.
1: Early American classical music by the Moravians in North Carolina and Pennsylvania was of such high quality that visitors described their settlements as Vienna in the Wilderness. I'm Mylita Melton. Join me to discover it in Vienna in the Wilderness, the Moravian Sound.
0: 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Thank you so much. Next up this morning, Don Brandon Ray. Now, if you're a fan of or have ever, taken a peek at some cult television shows over the preceding decades, Hawaii Five-O, for example, Gilligan's Island, The Twilight Zone, to name just three, well, you would have heard the music of our next composer, Don Brandon Ray, who wrote for a wide array of television shows, series, and specials over the course of his very busy career, earning multiple Emmy nominations along the way. He also served as a music critic for nearly a decade and as director of the film scoring program at his alma mater, UCLA, for 15 years. Don Brandon Ray, in addition to television, he also wrote for the concert hall, as in this case, from his first set or suite of Homestead Dances, published in 1986. This is the Quilter's Dance.

the Dublin Philharmonic with Derek Gleeson conducting, playing music by Don Brandon Ray, that mostly television composer, American composer who did write for the concert hall, as in that case, the Quilter's Dance, from his set or suite number one of Homestead Dances, issued back in 1986. Don Brandon Ray, contributing to our week-long festival, America at 250, here on Northwest Public Broadcasting. Just ahead on this Wednesday morning, yes, the first day of July already, just ahead, Beethoven in a whole new light, and The Gift to be Simple.

Für Elisa, Beethoven's well-known and loved Bagatelle for piano. They're reimagined by and played by John Batiste from his 2024 album, Beethoven Blues. Batiste has been studying and melding musical genres since his boyhood in New Orleans. And his experiments, as you could hear there, have become increasingly sophisticated and fascinating. John Batiste, pianist, composer, Academy Award recipient for co-authoring the score to the Pixar film Soul, helping us to appreciate classical music and art music in a broader sense here in the 21st century, and contributing to America at 2:50. John Batiste with Beethoven in a whole new light, his version of Für Elisa. You're on NWPB Classical. Good morning to you. And welcome on this first day of July. Every morning this week, we're celebrating musical Americana in all of its aspects and its phases, in all of its richness and variety. As we turn now to a 19th century American, a songwriter, a composer, a musician, and an elder of the Shaker Society, with his most famous song.

0: An iconic melody revisited for you this morning. We began that pairing with the original song attributed to Joseph Brackett, that 19th century American songwriter, musician, author, and elder. His Shaker hymn, The Gift to Be Simple, performed by Mail Ensemble Northwest, with Jeffrey Boers and Kenneth DeJong as the featured soloists. Then its adaptation as Simple Gifts, an adaptation prepared by Aaron Copland for his 1944 ballet score, Appalachian Spring. In that recording, the composer himself on the podium, Aaron Copland leading the London Symphony Orchestra. On the Classical Music Service of Northwest Public Broadcasting, streaming at nwpb.org, and as always, as we're privileged to do every single day, sharing with you the bounty of the Dawn and Marianna Madison Digital Music Library. A most remarkable woman in American musical history, and for so many reasons. We'll bring you one of her major pieces of chamber music next.
1: Hi there, this is Bill McLaughlin inviting you to track a comet hurtling across the musical sky. Come explore the world of George Gershwin, the street kid from the Lower East Side whose melodic and rhythmic gifts sprang out of the jazz age and became a symbol of the American spirit across the world. He lived just 37 years, but he left us a treasure. Exploring the world of George Gershwin this week on Exploring Music.
0: An American in Paris serving as the centerpiece tonight. Another Gershwin-centric hour with you and Bill Exploring Music. It gets underway at 7 this evening on this station. So we've arrived now at a woman who came to be known so admiringly as the Valkyrie of the Piano. During the course of her very impressive and highly praised 54-year career as a concert artist, a pianist, a soprano, a composer, a conductor, and a teacher, who inspired the likes of Amy Beach and Edward McDowell to write piano concerti specifically for her. Perhaps one of the most remarkable achievements of our next composer for you this morning is that she performed for two different U.S. presidents, let's do the math, 53 years apart at the White House. As a young girl, she played for Abraham Lincoln there in 1863, and then in 1916 for President Woodrow Wilson. We're speaking of the Venezuelan-born American musician Teresa Carreño, and we're going to bring you now one of her major pieces of chamber music, this string quartet in B minor, her music offered to you this morning by the Roche Quartet.

0: You've been listening to a major piece of chamber music written by a concert artist so renowned during the course of her 54-year-long career that she became known as the Valkyrie of the piano, the Venezuelan-American musician Teresa Carreño. They're represented by her string quartet in B minor and in that performance given by the Roche Quartet. The centerpiece in this hour here at NWPB Classical. Now, in just a moment, we're going to share with you a very different kind of musical Americana. An American icon born just 2 years before the Declaration of Independence, celebrated in a concert piece written at the end of the 20th century. That's what's in store for you. Then next hour, we're going to share with you the second or Romantic Symphony by Howard Hanson on the Classical Service of Northwest Public Broadcasting. 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A very good Wednesday morning to you on this first day of July. I'm Steve Reeder. It's now 10:38.
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0: Sunshine this afternoon east of the Cascades. High temperatures in the 70s to lower 80s. Winds gusting to 25 to 30 miles per hour. Clearing through the afternoon across western Washington with today's highs in the 60s. We come now to an American icon. Indeed, he achieved that stature during his lifetime. He was born in what was still known as the province of Massachusetts Bay, in what was still known as British America, in 1774, 2 years before the Declaration of Independence. He became an American pioneer nurseryman and conservationist who introduced trees grown with apple seeds, as opposed to grafting, to large parts of Pennsylvania and Ohio and Indiana and Illinois, the northern counties of West Virginia, and the Canadian province of Ontario. An iconic figure who became popularly known as, yes, not John Chapman anymore, his birth name, but Johnny Appleseed. Fast forward to the early 1990s now, and a native of Greater Seattle,

violinist, fiddler, composer extraordinaire Mark O'Connor, who created this Johnny Appleseed Suite. In this performance, you're going to hear from the composer himself and Nadia Salerno Sonnenberg as the violinists, the pianist John Jarvis, Brian Sutton on guitar and mandolin, with the Colorado Symphony conducted by Marin Alsop. Music now by Mark O'Connor, cast in four programmatic movements. Marching Along the Ohio Frontier, Johnny's Apple Pie, Three Angel Brides, and finally, The Life and Times of Johnny Appleseed.

an American virtuoso of our time and a Northwest native, paying tribute to a historical American icon. From 1994, Mark O'Connor's Johnny Appleseed Suite, with the composer himself and Nadia Salerno-Sonnenberg as the two solo violinists, John Jarvis piano, Brian Sutton on guitar and mandolin, Maren Alsop on the podium there, leading the Colorado Symphony Orchestra, celebrating America at 250 all week long. Looking forward to our nation's 250th birthday this coming Saturday, July 4th. But let's take a moment right now, shall we, to give a great big shout out to all of our Canadian friends and listeners and donors and members on this Canada Day 2026, Canada's National Day, dating back to 1867. Our deep and great thanks and appreciation to you as well, and our very best wishes for a happy Canada Day on this first day of July, a very big day indeed. As we arrive now at 11 a.m., a pair of rousing marches in the moments just ahead, setting the table for Howard Hanson's Romantic Symphony.

The Great Waldo Pepper March. The march composed by Henry Mancini for that motion picture, that adventure story of the mid-1970s, played for you today by the Tacoma Concert Band, led by its founding music director Robert Musser. Henry Mancini with his Great Waldo Pepper March. So let's follow that American march for the big screen with an American march for the small screen.

And there you had the Guadalcanal March composed by Richard Rodgers for the award-winning early 1950s television documentary series Victory at Sea. The Guadalcanal March by Richard Rodgers. They're orchestrated by Robert Russell Bennett. The Houston Symphony in this recording, conducted by Sergio Comisiona. A pair of rousing marches to launch this hour, the 11 o'clock segment of a Wednesday morning, the first day of July, as we continue our celebration of America at 250 in music. Here on Northwest Public Broadcasting, Steve Rader here. A joy, as always, to share the music with you. Anjali Dodia will join you this afternoon from 1 until 4, in time for All Things Considered. Before we get to our full-length symphony in this hour, a pair of rather more muted works now, but still exquisitely fashioned by their composers. Two works now composed very closely together in the decade of the 1940s. First, Amy Beach and her Pastoral for Winds.

The Pastoral for Woodwind Quintet by Amy Beach, a work that dates from 1941, the Musical Arts Woodwind Quintet with that performance. From 1941, that Pastoral by Amy Beach, a very late work by her. And now another American, Vincent Persichetti, working just 2 years later, 1943, with a rather early work in his canon, his Pastoral for Winds.

0: From 1943, Vincent Persichetti's Pastoral for Winds. In that recording, the members of Borealis Wind Quintet. 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Soloists include Zuel Bailey on cello, Blake Pouliot on violin, and soprano Maria Valdez. Festival details and ticket information at bellinghamfestival.org.
1: Hi there, this is Bill McLaughlin inviting you to track a comet hurtling across the musical sky. 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He lived just 37 years, but he left us a treasure. 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
0: With An American in Paris as the centerpiece tonight, 7 o'clock for Exploring Music, presented by Bill McLaughlin. 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
0: A major work in this category by an American composer, here working in the year 1930 and helping the Boston Symphony Orchestra celebrate its 50th anniversary season. The Symphony No. 2, the Romantic Symphony by Howard Hanson, who directed the Eastman School of Music in Rochester, New York for 40 years. Hanson's second symphony now, his Romantic Symphony right at the heart of this 11 o'clock hour. Let's welcome back the Seattle Symphony Orchestra, conducted here by Gerard Schwartz.

0: For the past half hour today, you've been listening to the Second Symphony by Howard Henson, his so-called Romantic Symphony, a work he wrote for the Boston Symphony Orchestra back in 1930 to help that ensemble and that organization celebrate its 50th anniversary. The Second, or Romantic Symphony, of Howard Henson, given that reading by Gerard Schwartz, leading the Seattle Symphony in that performance, showcased today here at NWPB Classical and streamed at nwpb.org. Next hour, a perfect blend of American styles and genres, you might say, in addition to some refreshing water music of Handel.
1: Early American classical music by the Moravians in North Carolina and Pennsylvania was of such high quality that visitors described their settlements as Vienna in the Wilderness. I'm Mylita Melton. 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
0: 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We come now to music from the French Baroque. After just a reminder here that you're going to experience sunshine this afternoon east of the Cascades, high temperatures in the 70s to lower 80s, winds gusting to 25 to 30 miles per hour, clearing through the afternoon across western Washington with today's highs in the 60s. By way of noting that our next composer had and has a connection to the Sun King, Louis XIV of France, and to his favorite composer and a frequent performer and dance partner, the composer Jean-Baptiste Lully, the mentor to this Frenchman, Jean Ferry Rebel, a child prodigy as a violinist and the son of one of the singers in the King's private chapel. All kinds of connections here. Jean Ferry Rebel, represented by this Sonata No. 8 in D minor, an outstanding ensemble from Chicago here, another American group calling itself and themselves Trio Settecento.

Music from the French Baroque by Jean Ferry Rebel, that protege of Lully and that associate of the Sun King, Louis XIV of France, by Rebel today. That's Sonata number 8 in D minor with our all-star, world-class Chicago-based ensemble, Trio Settecento, which includes Rachel Barton Pine, violin, John Mark Rosendahl, viola da gamba, and harpsichordist David Schrader. Now, that completes our Wednesday morning, the 1st of July, but in a sense, we're just getting started with the music today here at Northwest Public Broadcasting. In the hour just ahead, our version of a house blend for your Wednesday, plus Handel and a hoedown. Anjali will host this afternoon from 1 until 4, and Bill McLaughlin returns with another Gershwin-centric hour for you tonight at 7 on Exploring Music.

That was a sarabande, a form that we so often associate with the Baroque era, but they're clearly updated to the mid-20th century by one of the prime exponents of light classical music, Leroy Anderson. From 1948, his sarabande, initially composed for the Boston Pops, here recorded by the Eastman Rochester Pops Orchestra under Frederick Fennell's direction. Leroy Anderson setting the table and really setting the tone for this noon hour here on NWPB Classical. Yes, here we are at midweek, midday at midweek to be precise, and spending all of this time celebrating our nation's impending 250th birthday anniversary on Saturday. So the Musical Americana continues with our house blend in this hour. Music by the late pianist and composer Paul Schoenfeld, or Schoenfeld, as he sometimes spelled his name. As a boy, really, still in his teens, he appeared on one of Leonard Bernstein's Young People's Concerts with the New York Philharmonic back in the 1960s. Well, later, he would spend some time in the Twin Cities. Indeed, he had a certain amount of tenure as the house pianist at Murray Steakhouse in Minneapolis. We're going back to the mid-1980s now, where the idea for this next piece of music came from and sprouted from. Indeed, this composer already had an inclination to meld different kinds of genres, classical, traditional European, Near Eastern, folk and world music, various popular forms, including jazz, as you're about to hear, because this does indeed have a cabaret sound. So welcome to our house blend at midday here on Northwest Public Broadcasting. First performed by the St. Paul Chamber Orchestra back in 1987, Paul Schoenfeld's Cafe Music, here performed by the Almeida Trio.

0: the Almeida Trio at Center Stage this afternoon here at NWPB, bringing you music by the late pianist and composer Paul Schoenfield. His cafe music, first performed in St. Paul back in 1987, inspired by his experience as the house pianist at a steakhouse in Minneapolis in the early to mid part of the 1980s. Paul Schoenfield, there in the hands of the Almeida Trio, his cafe music still performed with some regularity at recitals and festivals around the country and around the world, especially fun piece to program and perform at outdoor and summer music festivals. Paul Schoenfield with that blend for you, his cafe music helping to connect us to a wider and richer and more eclectic world of American musical culture. We're celebrating all week long, leading to the 4th of July on Saturday. It's America at 2:50, brought to you with our compliments here at the Classical Service of Northwest Public Broadcasting. Hi there, I'm Steve Reeder. It's now 12:22. 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
1: Early American classical music by the Moravians in North Carolina and Pennsylvania was of such high quality that visitors described their settlements as Vienna in the Wilderness. I'm Mylita Melton. 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
0: 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Let's carry on now with a true American institution, the Orpheus Chamber Orchestra of New York, the very definition of collaboration. A group founded in New York City back in 1972, a work built and an ensemble, an organization built on collaboration. The group plays a wide array of music, but without the benefit of a conductor. A self-governing organization in every respect of the word and the term. Well, let's have some refreshing Handel for you now. His Water Music, Suite Number 2 in D Major with the conductorless Orpheus Chamber Orchestra of New York.

0: The Water Music, Suite Number 2 in D by George Frederick Handel, given that performance by the Conductorless Orpheus Chamber Orchestra of New York, which celebrated its 50th anniversary as a self-governing organization back in 2022. An American musical institution making a contribution to our musical proceedings today, America at 250 from NWPB Classical.
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0: A Wednesday edition getting underway at 4 o'clock this afternoon, followed by The Daily, powered by New York Times Journalism at 6 p.m. and by Market Watch. Marketplace, the evening report, that gets underway at 6:30 every Monday through Friday here on the Classical Service of NWPB. Generations of artists have crafted beauty with all kinds of instruments that manipulate sound waves. Expand your sense of what music can be, presented with a uniquely Northwest perspective when you listen to the classical music on Northwest Public Broadcasting. And know that generations of listeners enjoy this service because of your financial support. Sunshine this afternoon east of the Cascades. High temperatures in the 70s to lower 80s on this first day of July. Winds gusting to 25 to 30 miles per hour. Clearing through the afternoon across western Washington with today's highs in the 60s. Well, back in the 18th century, during the days of the 13 colonies and the period of the early United States, the music produced by composers on this soil tended to fall into a limited range, a limited number of categories, often having to do with anthems, hymns, and fuguing tunes. Well, let's fast forward once again to the middle part of the 20th century, when Henry Cowell, whose work as a composer influenced the likes of Charles Ives and Béla Bartók and John Cage, when Henry Cowell created a whole series of tribute pieces hearkening back to the first New England school of the 18th century. He called his purely instrumental pieces hymns and fuguing tunes, and true to form for this composer, when a reporter once asked him to analyze these pieces to explain his purpose in writing these pieces, he simply responded, well, basically, they are something slow followed by something fast. So here we go. The 10th in the sequence of 18 in all, this hymn and fuguing tune number 10 for oboe and strings by Henry Cowell. Here with the oboist Celia Nicklin and her colleagues of the Academy, conducted by Sir Neville Mariner.

the 20th century American composer Henry Cowell. They're daring to borrow a British folk tune for inclusion in his Hymn and Fuguing Tune No. 10, the 10th in a sequence of 18 such pieces by Cowell. This one scored for oboe and strings, dating from 1955. Celia Nicklin played the oboe part, and Sir Neville Mariner conducted the Academy of St. Martin in the Fields. Here on the Classical Music Service of Northwest Public Broadcasting. 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Details and ticket information at wallawallasummertheater.org and on social. Richard Heyman next today. Richard Heyman, who served for more than 50 years as the chief arranger for the Boston Pops, and who also served as a Pops conductor for other orchestras, mainly in the Midwest, including the Detroit, St. Louis, and Grand Rapids symphonies. Richard Heyman getting into the act now and getting into the spirit of our America at 250 celebration today. From the year 1963, his Pops Hoedown, here with the Cincinnati Pops, conducted by Eric Kunzel.

the arranger, orchestrator extraordinaire Richard Heyman. They're serving as an original composer, stringing together all kinds of fun tunes and recognizable melodies in his Pops Hoedown. Created back in 1963, they're recorded by conductor Eric Kunzel with his very own Cincinnati Pops. Anjali Dodia is standing by. She will assume the reins at 1 o'clock this afternoon and take you all the way until 4 o'clock. Time for All Things Considered from NPR. She has more musical Americana at the top of the hour, including a taste of ragtime and a pair of symphonies, one by Charles Gounod, the other by Carl Philipp Emanuel Bach. That's next hour here on the Classical Service of NWPB. But right now, the President's March, to give this work its original name. When composed by Philip Pfeil in 1790 for the first inauguration of George Washington, it remained the President's March until later in that decade when lyrics were attached to it and the name was changed to Hail Columbia. It remained a kind of unofficial national anthem for us until 1931, when Congress mandated that the Star-Spangled Banner would assume that role. Hail Columbia, originally known as the President's March, now serves as the ceremonial entrance march for the nation's vice president. Let's listen. Hail Columbia, as performed by Chestnut Brass and Company on NWPB.

A polacca or polka in E flat major by the 19th century German American musician G.W.E. Friedrich. That little polka found in the American Brass Band Journal, published in 1853. They're recorded by Empire Brass Quintet and Friends. Before that, you heard from Chestnut Brass Company and Friends with that work by Philip File that goes all the way back to the year 1790, the first term of General become President George Washington, originally titled The President's March, later become known as Hail Columbia. Philip File and G.W.E. Friedrich proudly contributing to our celebration of America at 250 all week long, leading to this Saturday, our nation's 250th birthday on the 4th of July, for you and with you, here at Northwest Public Broadcasting, streaming at nwpb.org. A little epilogue in this hour, a very brief one. Think of this as an opposing viewpoint, if you will. The artistry of Philadelphia Brass Ensemble, with music here by the Englishman Jeremiah Clarke.

That's a rag by one of the first women of ragtime. Imogen Giles was a teacher and a pianist and a composer born in Iowa. And as her husband was a music publisher, she had a number of her works set to print. And this Red Peppers, published in 1907, was one of her most popular works. Imogen Giles, Red Peppers, performed here by Virginia Eskin on Northwest Public Broadcasting. Great to be with you this afternoon. I'm Anjali Todia. Glad to join in your classical music leading to the start of All Things Considered at 4 o'clock. And yes, continuing with our survey of American music as we approach the 4th of July holiday and America at 2:50. Here now is a song suite of popular works by Kurt Weill, who was born in Germany, one of those artists and composers who fled Europe in the 1930s and found a new home in the United States. He became a U.S. citizen in 1943. And Weill was already a prominent voice and talent in Berlin's theater and music scenes, so he found similar success in New York with plenty of Broadway musicals and productions. So some of these songs come from his time working on Broadway and some from his time working in Berlin, including four songs: September Song, My Ship, Speak Low, and Mack the Knife. This suite titled American Song Suite is performed by violinist Daniel Hope and the Zurich Chamber Orchestra.

This suite of Kurt Vile songs called An American Song Suite included September Song, My Ship, Speak Low, and Mack the Knife. The Zurich Chamber Orchestra with violinist and director Daniel Hope and featuring German jazz guitarist Joshua Stefan. That's here on NWPB. You'll find all their names again on today's music playlist. It's at nwpb.org. I'm Anjali Dodia. Another American song now, however, it's associated with the Civil War. Not because it's a Civil War era song, but because it's been included in the soundtrack to the Ken Burns Civil War documentary series. A Shoken Farewell by Jay Unger is performed here by the ensemble Fleur de Lis.

0: Ashokan Farewell by Jay Unger, performed here by the ensemble Fleur de Lis on Northwest Public Broadcasting. A familiar tune if you are familiar with the Ken Burns Civil War documentary series, as it was used in that soundtrack. Now, if you're looking to celebrate Independence Day and the 250th anniversary of the signing of the Declaration of Independence with an American history refresher or a deep dive, the Ken Burns, well, the newest Ken Burns documentary series, The American Revolution, is available to watch at watch.nwpb.org and on PBS Passport. A great way to celebrate America at 250 and the upcoming Independence Day. Again, the American Revolution documentary series by Ken Burns is available at watch.nwpb.org. We'll have some more American music coming up later this afternoon. Selections by Connor Chi, Gwyneth Walker, and Margaret Bonds. But music of Charles Gounod is coming up next.
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0: You'll hear now is the Symphony No. 1 by Charles Gounod, a performance here with the St. Paul Chamber Orchestra under Christopher Hogwood's direction.

Music of Charles Gounod, his Symphony No. 1 in D. Christopher Hogwood leading the St. Paul Chamber Orchestra here on Northwest Public Broadcasting. 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Well, that was a Symphony No. 1 we just shared here on NWPB. Here now is a Symphony No. 2, a very different sort. This one by Carl Philipp Emanuel Bach and performed by the Orchestra of the Age of Enlightenment under Gustav Leonhardt's direction.

The Orchestra of the Age of Enlightenment, under Gustav Leonhardt's direction, performing there the Symphony No. 2 in E-flat by Carl Philipp Emanuel Bach.

That was Divergence, a piece by Navajo Diné musician, pianist, composer Connor Chi, who was also your pianist in this recording. Divergence by Connor Chi on Northwest Public Broadcasting. It's good to be with you this afternoon on the first day of July. I'm Anjali Dodia. And as we approach Independence Day coming up on Saturday, as well as the anniversary of the signing of the Declaration of Independence, the 250th anniversary. Well, here on NWPB, we're sharing in the wide variety of American music, music created in the United States. That's here on NWPB. And the playlist of today's music, including names of composers, performers, and titles of works, is available to you under the Music and Radio section at nwpb.org. So later this hour, we'll share in a set of Montgomery variations inspired by the Montgomery bus boycott. But here now is music of Gwyneth Walker, a New England-based composer and educator. This work, composed in 2002, is inspired by the beautiful rolling Vermont hills that she can see outside her music studio, as well as her favorite hymn. This fantasy on the hymn, Be Thou My Vision, is called by Gwyneth Walker, A Vision of Hills, a performance here by Trio Tulsa.

A Vision of Hills by Gwyneth Walker was a fantasy built on the hymn Be Thou My Vision, and also inspired by the beautiful rolling hills that Walker could see outside her studio in Vermont. Trio Tulsa performing here A Vision of Hills by Gwyneth Walker on NWPB Classical. America's story is 250 years in the making, and as we commemorate American independence, NWPB invites you to explore our nation's shared history through a series of special programs exploring who we are today and how we arrived at this moment. 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Here now is music by Margaret Bonds, who was not just a pianist and a composer and an educator, but also known for her collaborations with Langston Hughes and as a prominent member of the Harlem Renaissance, and for her time volunteering for social and racial justice causes that often overlapped with her music. This set of variations was inspired by Montgomery and the Montgomery bus boycott of 1955 and 1956. It's variations on the spiritual I want Jesus to walk with me, and Bonds called them her Montgomery variations. A performance here with the Royal Scottish National Orchestra under Kellen Gray's direction.

0: Montgomery Variations by Margaret Bonds. Variations on the spiritual tune, I Want Jesus to Walk With Me. Kellen Gray was directing the Royal Scottish National Orchestra here on NWPB. I'm Anjali Dodia. It's good to be with you this afternoon. It's 2:41.
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0: Music of Virgil Thompson now. This suite comes from the music he wrote for the documentary film The Plow That Broke the Plains. The new London Orchestra under Ronald Korp's direction performing here.

That's music by Virgil Thompson that he composed for the short documentary film The Plow That Broke the Plains. That's about the Midwest during the Dust Bowl and the Great Depression. Ronald Corp leading the New London Orchestra in this music from The Plow That Broke the Plains by Virgil Thompson. That's here on NWPB Classical.

0: A chorale by a German composer, violinist, and organist of the Baroque era. The translation to English, I Do Desire Dearly. Reinhard Goebel's Musica Antiqua Cologne performing here on Historical Instruments on Northwest Public Broadcasting. It's music of Johann Fischer.
1: The first musical celebration of American independence was held by the Moravians in Salem, North Carolina, July 4th, 1783. 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I'm Mylita Melton. 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
0: That's coming your way on Saturday, July 4th, 3 p.m., right here on NWPB Classical. 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Here now is music of Morton Gould, his Rhapsody on some American cowboy songs, including Trail to Mexico, Bury Me Not on the Lone Prairie, and Home on the Range, and so much more. Morton Gould's Cowboy Rhapsody, performed here by Sinfonia Varsovia under Ian Hobson's direction.

0: A Cowboy Rhapsody by Morten Gould that includes some American cowboy songs. You might have recognized Home on the Range and others. Ian Hobson leading Symphony of Varsovia in today's recording. Cowboy Rhapsody by Morten Gould on NWPB.
1: Hi there, this is Bill McLaughlin inviting you to track a comet hurtling across the musical sky. 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He lived just 37 years, but he left us a treasure. Exploring the world of George Gershwin this week on Exploring Music.
0: Including movements from his Concerto in F, as well as An American in Paris, and some more of Gershwin's songs. That's Exploring Music tonight at 7 o'clock, right here on NWPB Classical. For now, a work by an American composer and arranger for popular artists, television, film, and the classical music world as well. Joseph Curiali, his piece called Awakening, Songs of the Earth, is performed by the Royal Philharmonic Orchestra, with Curiali himself conducting.

Awakening, Songs of the Earth, as composed by Joseph Curiali, who's also conducting the Royal Philharmonic Orchestra. Awakening, Songs of the Earth is in three movements: compassion, forgiveness, and joy. I'm Anjali on NWPB Classical. 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We turn now to Fanny Mendelssohn and selections from her piano suite, The Seasons, each movement dedicated to a different month of the year. And these are the movements for the months of summer. Els Bielsmans is playing forte piano in this performance.

Selections from Fanny Mendelssohn's suite Das Jahr, the year, or the seasons. These months of June, July, and August. The music for those months performed here by Els Bielsmans, who is at the forte piano. Thanks so much for tuning in to Classical Music Today on Northwest Public Broadcasting. I'm Anjali Dodia. 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The news and all things considered coming up at 4 o'clock. It's in just 14 minutes. With The Daily beginning at 6, Marketplace at 6:30. Then the music returns with Exploring Music, Bill McLaughlin, and the music of George Gershwin tonight at 7. That full program schedule is also under Music and Radio in the main site menu at nwpb.org. We'll round out this afternoon's music with Rossini, music for clarinet and orchestra, presented by Joy Farrell and the Britten Sinfonia. Introduction, theme, and variations.

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1: Iran's oil exports have been under sanctions for decades. Now, as part of an interim agreement, the U.S. has lifted those sanctions temporarily. Some energy experts are surprised.
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5: 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I'm Juana Summers.
6: And I'm Scott Detrow. If wars are so costly, why keep fighting them?
5: Our colleagues from The Indicator explain how battles from the past can give insight into current war timelines.
7: I think the average war in the last 200 years has been less than 2 months long, and so this fits that pattern.
6: That story coming up after this newscast.
8: Live from NPR News in Culver City, California, I'm Duane Brown. A dangerous heat wave is gripping much of the country with tens of millions of people under heat warnings. This comes as many Americans head outdoors to celebrate. From New York, Steve Kastenbaum reports.
9: The high heat is already causing a strain on the power grid in the Northeast. In New York, the utility company reduced voltage in some neighborhoods today. Mayor Zoran Mamdani.
10: We are talking about a level of heat that the city has not seen in more than a decade.
9: The heat wave coincides with major events that are expected to draw out millions of people over the next few days, including two parades of tall ships and naval vessels.
10: We will also host the Macy's 4th of July fireworks on the evening of Saturday, July 4th. To cap off the weekend, the Brazil versus Norway FIFA World Cup match will take place on the afternoon of Sunday, July 5th.
9: Hundreds of cooling centers and drinking water stations have been opened to the public. For NPR News, I'm Steve Kastenbaum in New York.
8: There's been a surge of National Guard troops in Washington during the America 250 celebrations, but several former military officials are now urging governors to keep their troops away. Here's NPR's Kat Lonsdorf.
11: The letter includes signatures from 19 former service secretaries and retired officers who served under presidents from both parties. It acknowledges it's usual for governors to send the National Guard to D.C. for big celebrations, but says, quote, the present situation is fundamentally different. For months, thousands of armed and uniformed troops have been patrolling D.C. as part of an ongoing and controversial anti-crime federal task force, which the letter says is a, quote, troubling departure from the separation of military personnel and domestic law enforcement. There are now nearly 5,000 troops in the city. It warns more could, quote, only exacerbate these corrosive trends. Kat Lonsdorf, NPR News, Washington.
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3: I'm Reno Probert, and this is news on Northwest Public Broadcasting. After going on strike in May, unionized journalists at five McClatchy-owned newspapers in Washington State and Idaho ratified a new three-year contract. According to the Washington State and Idaho News Guilds, the agreement secured pay increases for their members. It also institutes an array of protections against artificial intelligence. Becca Most, a reporter at the Tacoma News Tribune and a union steward, explained the safeguards.
12: McClatchy cannot force us to use AI. AI can't be used to reduce staff, pay, or working hours, or eliminate future reporter positions. The company has to disclose if content is created by AI.
3: The contract also specifies McClatchy cannot use AI to impersonate reporters, according to a press release from the news guilds. KNKX reached out to McClatchy Media for a comment, but they did not respond by deadline. In other newspaper-related news, Washington's newspaper archive now holds more than a million pages. As Spokane Public Radio's Doug Nadvornik reports, the stacks go all the way back to 1852.
13: Coordinator Sean Schulmeyer says the million pages are from some of the state's most well-known papers and some of its most obscure.
0: You know, we do try to do newspapers of record. We do try to do, you know, county seats. We do also try to do a variety of industries and organizations that are unique to Washington that show our economic and industrial and agricultural development.
13: Niche newspapers like The Industrial Worker, a publication from Spokane and Seattle, mostly circulated during the 1910s and 20s. The archives come from papers from all corners of the state. Schulmeyer says some of the latest editions include 8 years of Newport Minor coverage from the 2010s and more than 20 years of The Fig Tree, which covers religion in the inland Northwest. She says it's important to save those clippings for future research. The archive is funded by a federal agency called the Institute of Museum and Library Services. It's available in person or online at WashingtonDigitalNewspapers.org. I'm Doug Nadvornik reporting.
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15: 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I'm Juana Summers.
16: And I'm Scott Detrow. Most of the country is in the throes of a major summer heat wave. In Chicago, the multi-day extreme heat warning reminds some of a 1995 heat wave that killed more than 700 people. But as Alex Digman from member station WBEZ tells us, the city has made some changes since then to prepare for this type of extreme weather.
17: It's 90 degrees at Chicago's Navy Pier. The heat index is making it feel like 104. A handful of tourists and locals are making the best of it around the splash pad at Polk Brothers Park. Chicago resident Maddie Lannon has family visiting from Philadelphia. She's standing in the middle of the pad as water shoots every which way and her kids, nieces, and nephews run around.
18: It is so hot outside. We needed some water. We went to the Children's Museum and now they're all playing around and trying to beat the heat.
17: But 30 years ago in the city, that splash pad didn't exist. Neither did cooling centers. Today, the city receives daily heat emergency reports and can quickly reallocate resources. But 30 years ago, 739 people died over the span of a week in July. Chicago Fire Department Commissioner Annette Nance Holt was a field supervisor during that time. She says she still carries a lot of that trauma.
19: I remember going into a house of a senior, and that person was sitting in a chair, and they were deceased. The temperature in there was unbearable. They had a ceiling fan going, and they had the window open. It was like a furnace in there.
17: Many of those who died in 1995 were poor or elderly. Some had no air conditioning, others had it but couldn't afford to turn it on. Since then, Chicago has worked to prevent such heat deaths, especially as climate change drives up global temperatures, fueling more intense heat waves. Building codes now dictate residential high-rises over 80 feet high, and apartment buildings with 100 units or more must be air-conditioned when it's hotter than 80 degrees, or they need to have a cooling center on site. In 2008, the city released the Chicago Climate Action Plan. It requires reflective roofing on new buildings, and the city plants trees every year, especially in areas where they're more scarce. These efforts and others were designed in part to lessen the urban heat island effect that can boost temperatures. Densely populated areas tend to be hotter due to development that traps heat, like high-rises and industrial air conditioners, and dark asphalt.
20: You have, you know, plenty of portions of cities like Chicago that have older road infrastructure, so it's kind of hard to say you can make a tremendous difference.
17: National Weather Service meteorologist Ricky Castro cautions against giving too much credit to one effort to cool things down. Even so, downtown Chicago

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1: I'm Reno Probert, and you are listening to Northwest Public Broadcasting. While Seattle hosts the World Cup, the Puyallup Tribe of Indians is playing a big role. The tribe is hosting watch parties, sharing culture, and connecting communities. 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
2: The Puyallup Tribe is an official host city supporter for the World Cup. That's the first time an Indigenous nation in the U.S. has taken on this role.
3: It's a historic moment.
2: Amy McFarland is a Puyallup Tribe member and is directing World Cup events for the tribe.
3: One of the things that we have very serious in our culture is what we call witness. So we will be calling all of our youth and our adults, who, yourself included, be witness to this time and event in history.
2: McFarland says the events will have a lasting impact on the tribe. She hopes their participation will teach people visiting from near and far about who the Puyallup Tribe is.
3: That's the opportunity. Really, the winning point is to share our culture, our language, and our heritage with the world.
2: For the matches being played in Seattle, the tribe is hosting watch parties. Outside the Puyallup Tribal Administration Building, there's bleachers and a giant outdoor screen. Nearby, food vendors are selling ice-cold lemonade and hot fry bread. Joe Papin was at one of these watch parties.
4: We're having a great time. We're just looking around to see what kind of food we want to delve into next.
2: He's not the biggest soccer fan, but
4: we wanted to see what the excitement was in Tacoma.
2: Papin is a lifelong Tacoman. He says he's been amazed by the Puyallup Tribe's continued commitment to this place and its people.
4: They really think about the community and everything they do.

0: the games began in Seattle, the Puyallup Tribe of Indians welcomed the public to witness a coastal protocol. This is a traditional cultural exchange of song, dance, and often gift-giving. Connie McLeod is a Puyallup Tribe elder.
1: Today is going to be a wonderful celebration. I hold my hands up to you, all that have traveled to be here today.
0: The Puyallup Tribe invited Indigenous nations from around the Pacific Northwest, including up into Canada, to share their songs and dances. Shay Squally went to protocol. She's a member of the Nisqually Tribe. She says she thinks it's cool how the tribes are engaging with the World Cup while it's in Seattle.
2: Everybody is doing their part to show that we have a culture, we have an identity here in Washington State. And so for all those people to come and visit our state, they get to see our rich culture and our people.
0: Also celebrated the World Cup with a public three-day powwow. There, people from tribes across the U.S. competed, showcasing traditional dances and songs. For Teddy Simchin, another Puyallup Tribe elder, the renewal and acknowledgement of his culture is a change he's witnessed over his lifetime.
3: This has put the Puyallup Tribe on the world stage.
0: When people arrive at SeaTac International Airport, drive through the streets of Tacoma, or watch a game at Seattle Stadium, they'll see and hear the Lachuteseed language of the Coast Salish peoples. When Simchin was growing up, there were only a few Lachuteseed speakers. Now the language is taught in classrooms around the Salish Sea. The Puyallup Tribe also runs a number of businesses, including a chocolate company, a golf course, and shipping in the port.
3: This is what we have strived for my whole life, is to see this happening. And now it's coming to fruit that I can't be more blessed to be a tribal member and know that our language and our culture, everything is getting back revived the way it should be.
0: I'm Lauren Gallup reporting.

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3: 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Alexander Borodin founded the first medical school for women in Russia. I'm Steve Reeder. 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